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0: Sonic 1029.

I want to be a dog that has a job. I know I'm a human man, and so I kind of fall outside of a lot of those qualifications. But every time I hear about a dog with a job, I just think, I want that life. Because earlier this week, the government of Alberta announced they're adding some more detection dogs to fight against invasive mussels across the province. And what they do just sounds really cool. They go along, you know, the water paths near water, along near watercraft inspection areas, stuff like that. And then they just like sniff out mussels that aren't meant to be there in the shorelines and stuff. And that just sounds nice. You know, you go for a walk every day, you get to hang out in nature. I assume at some point someone scratches you behind the ear if you do something good. It just sounds like a nice time. I know I'm not qualified to do it on account of being a human. That's not my fault. I still want to do that job. Here's Billy Talent, Try Honesty on Sonic.

We are getting closer to hearing some posthumous recordings from Chris Cornell of Audioslave, and most specifically of Soundgarden, because Matt Cameron said in an interview earlier this week, the final Soundgarden album is being mixed, so it's inching closer to release. Here's Boy Golden's Suffer on Sonic.

Travis Barker is part of a one-night-only supergroup paying tribute to the Ramones. My name's Riley. This is Alternative Edmonton, Sonic 102.9. That band is being called the Cretan Family. It is Travis Barker of Blink 182, CJ Ramone, Billy Joe Armstrong of Green Day, and Tim Armstrong of Rancid. They're all performing on the 30th at the official Ramones 50th anniversary tribute, which is celebrating the 50th anniversary of the debut self-titled Ramones album down in LA at the Hollywood Forever Cemetery. Proceeds from that show are benefiting a cancer research center down there, which is very cool. They haven't announced if it's going to be streamed. I really want to watch it. I don't want to go all the way down there. I don't want to watch it that badly, but I do want to see it. So I hope it's streaming somewhere. This is Mumford & Sons. I will wait on Sonic.

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Beastie Boys Intergalactic. Alternative Edmonton, Sonic 102.9. My name's Riley. Mike D of the Beastie Boys has his debut solo album coming out a little bit later this summer. And then coming along with that is his first proper solo tour. This song appears on his solo album. This is one of the new singles from Mike D of Beastie Boys. It's Crypto. Here, take a listen.

Thank You, the debut solo album from Mike D, comes out on the 28th. And then just about a month later, he is going to be in Vancouver. That's the closest he's getting to us. September 30th, tickets on sale right now. This is new music from Temper City. It's Self-Aware on Sonic.

Pigeon Lake Music Festival is going down this weekend in Mulhurst Bay, but that's not the only celebration of music in Mulhurst Bay at Pigeon Lake this summer. My name's Riley. This is Alternative Edmonton Sonic 102.9, coming out August 27th to 30th at Mulhurst Bay. It's the Pigeon Lake Concert Series, which is a huge, huge lineup. You've got the Royal Foundry and Valley and Everclear and Daniel Wesley, Yukon Blonde, Hotel Mira, and the Bluestones, amongst many more. Tickets on sale right now at pigeonlakeconcertseries.ca. Here's the Bluestones. Don't miss on Sonic.

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The Paramount Theater on Jasper Ave is coming back. Eventually. My name's Riley. This is Alternative Edmonton, Sonic 102.9. It was announced earlier this week that the Paramount Theater has new owners. In fact, they bought not only that building, but a whole chunk of that block. And they plan on bringing it back to being a theater of some kind. They're not just going to knock it down and build something new there. That's not the kind of business that they are. The new owners say they really want to protect the historic sites of our city, and they want a new chapter for Paramount Theater. This is the Gather Company. They're the same ones that own the Mercer Warehouse near Rogers Place. They want to rehabilitate the building. And I know that'll take some time, so I don't know if there's a timeline on this yet, but I'm really stoked about this. I just love an old movie theater, and who knows? Maybe, I mean, there's a lot of cool stuff you can do with a space like that. Maybe it could be movie theater and, I'm just going to throw this out there, concert venue, please, maybe, that'd be swell. Anyway, this is Sum 41, Fat Lip on Sonic.

The Billie Eilish concert film that she made with James Cameron is coming to Paramount Plus in just a few days. August 6th is the day it will be streaming there. If you didn't see Billie Eilish Hit Me Hard and Soft, the tour live, that's the name of the film. You can check it out online starting later this week. Here's Colorado Juliet on Sonic.

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2: This is Linkin Park.

I've always kept a screen protector and a case and any other security devices I can on my phone because I am a klutz and I'm worried I'm going to break it. But I think phones have gotten a lot more durable in recent years than I'm giving them credit for. My name's Riley. This is Alternative Edmonton, Sonic 1029. I say that because recently an artist in Saskatchewan accidentally dropped her phone, no case, out of an airplane, and it was fine. It was an iPhone 17 Pro, if that matters to you at all. See, she is an artist and she likes to paint landscapes, which are hard to see in Saskatchewan because everything's flat. So she and her husband have a small four-seater plane. He flies, she takes photos on her phone and then uses those for reference when she's painting. Somehow she accidentally dropped her phone out of the plane. It fell more than a kilometer. When they found it using the Find My app, it was absolutely unharmed, which is wild to me because one time I dropped my phone in the lineup of a Dollarama and the screen shattered like nobody's business. I don't know what I'm doing wrong. Anyway, this is Arkells in Portugal the Man. It's Money on Sonic.

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0: this is the iconic

You still have a couple hours tonight and then all day tomorrow to check out Heritage Fest at Horlack Park. My name's Riley. This is Alternative Edmonton, Sonic 1029. I really like it. It is the world's largest three-day celebration of multiculturalism, plus the food. That's the big deal for me. You can eat so many different kinds of food from different cultures, from different corners of the globe, all conveniently located very nearby one another. So if you haven't checked it out yet this year, there's still another day left of Heritage Fest. You can get all the details at heritagefest.ca. Here's Bob Moses, Love Brand New on Sonic.

0: one. Oh. 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

Do not forget that Tuesday morning, somebody is going to win their way to get the hell out of here. This is Alternative Edmonton, Sonic 102.9. My name's Riley. That means somebody is going to win themselves tickets to see NoahCon at a sold-out show in BC, in Vancouver, BC place, to be most specific. That's going down on the 28th. Tickets to that show, airfare there and back, a hotel to stay in, some spending money, and, of course, a NoahCon vinyl prize pack. That's going to be dope. All of that could be yours if you texted the code words to 10029. You had the last couple of weeks to do so. Somebody's getting that call Tuesday morning. Maybe it's you. Full details, sonic1029.com. Here's Hosier.

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19: 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How loud does it go?

0: people love lists. I think we can agree on that. Magazines, broadcasters, and websites are always publishing them. The ones that seem to get the most attention are those that rank a specific thing from worst to best. And let's be honest, most of these lists are designed to court controversy, to create arguments, and to get people talking about how things got ordered and why or why not someone or something should be at number one. I get it. But not all lists are created equal. Some are just supposed to keep track of something. What to buy at the grocery store, errands that need to be done, things that you need to pack for a trip. Then there's middle ground, lists that keep track of something while attempting to slot them in some kind of order of importance, influence, or impact. Such lists will result in arguments and debate over how things were ranked, which is fine. But the primary purpose of such a list is an attempt to remember what happened and what was more important to remember over something else. We're already 25% of the way through the 21st century. And with the pace of life and the news cycle, it's harder and harder to keep up with what happened this week, let alone the last quarter century. And that's why every once in a while, it's important to stop, take a breath, look around, and try to remember what happened. And once we account for that, we can get a better idea of why we've ended up where we are, the advances we've seen, the mistakes we've made, and the happy and unhappy accidents that have occurred. And maybe, just maybe, if we know all this and review everything from time to time, we can figure out where we're going. This is part of one of those lists. It's chapter 5 of the 100 greatest rock moments of the millennium so far.
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0: Hi again, I'm Alan Cross, and welcome to the fifth installment of our look at the 100 greatest moments, events, things, and people who, in retrospect, have changed and guided the course of music history over the last 25 years. Keep in mind that this is my list, based on my experience being immersed in the music industry for decades. If you were to make your own list, it might look quite different, because while interpreting history is supposed to be a fairly objective discipline, it can also be extremely subjective. So in other words, your view of history may not be the same as mine. Regardless, though, we should discuss things. This time, we'll look at items number 60 to 51. And at number 60, I have the rise of podcasting. This is something that would have never been born had it not been for the invention of the MP3 in the late 1980s. We also have to consider the public adoption of the internet in the 90s, experiments by radio when it came to things like streaming and on-demand audio, and the introduction of personal

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In 2000, a software developer named Dave Weiner came up with a way to attach audio files to a format for sharing online content called Real Simple Syndication, or RSS for short. Basically, this allows users to receive some kind of content directly without having to visit a website. In 2004, a journalist named Ben Hammersley wrote an article for the Guardian newspaper in the UK in which he used the word podcasting. He combined Apple's iPod with broadcasting. 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By 2005, the number of podcasts was growing by the day. 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It wasn't long before virtually everyone could become a podcaster. Use cases skyrocketed. There was a niche for everyone. Interested in dissecting every episode of The Sopranos? Want the latest in gossip? Fascinated by the wild world of knitting? And if you're into music, whoa, whatever you were into, there was a podcast, or 50, or 500, or 5,000 for you. Things continued to boom through the 2010s, thanks to smartphones, platforms like Spotify and YouTube jumping on board, and the recognition by corporations and companies that podcasts are, in fact, a very useful and powerful communications tool. The pandemic helped. A lot of people listened to not just podcasts during the lockdown, but also fired up their own. New forms of monetization were introduced, and the technology just kept getting better, easier to use, and cheaper. Today, podcasting has gone a long way towards democratizing media. Anyone with a microphone, a laptop, and an internet connection can be a podcaster. And today, it's a multi-billion dollar business. It has joined the big boys of radio, TV, and movies. Now, I don't exactly agree with a lot of the sentiments in this song by Cruisebox, but it's still one of the very, very few songs written about podcasts, which is strange because I thought there'd be more by now.

Number 60 on the list of the 100 greatest rock moments of the millennium so far, the rise of podcasting. For item 59, it's a happy accident that turned into one of the great anthems of the century. On January 29th, 2002, the White Stripes were soundchecking for a gig at the Corner Hotel in Melbourne, Australia. Jack White came up with a 7-note riff, which he thought sounded cool, so he played it over and over and over again. He later played it to Ben Swank, who worked at Third Man Records, the Stripes label. "Nah," he said, "you can do better, and the rhythm isn't even that good." So Jack put it aside, hoping, and this is true, that one day he would be asked to do a James Bond theme, and maybe this riff could be incorporated somehow. But then he gave his head a shake. "No one's ever going to let me do a Bond theme. I might as well just find a way to use this for a White Stripes song." So he did. A year later, the White Stripes were in England, working at a primitive analog studio called Toe Rag. By this time, the riff had grown into what Jack had called a little experiment. It was kind of cool, but it didn't have a chorus. He didn't even have a complete set of lyrics. In fact, all that existed was a working title. Eventually, though, he came up with something. The placeholder title stuck, the song was completed, added to the Elephant album, and released as a single. It blew up on radio. The video gained all kinds of traction. Critics went nuts over the song. It then won a Grammy for Best Rock Song and was also nominated for Best Rock Performance. And since then, it's not only become recognized as the White Stripes' most popular song, but it's also become one of the biggest sports anthems on the planet. Plus, it's been adopted by political movements.

Number 59 on our list. Jack White stumbles on the riff for Seven Nation Army during a sound check in Australia. Number 58 is a sad milestone. It's the closing of CBGB, the infamous club that was ground zero for all things punk. The final night was October 15th, 2006. The club at 315 Bowery at Bleecker in Lower Manhattan descended from an establishment founded in 1969 by a burly ex-Marine named Hilly Crystal. He'd had experience managing a few other places before opening Hilly's on the Bowery in late 1969, and it did not do well. On December 10th, 1973, he tried again with a new 350-person capacity club at the famous address below a flophouse. He called it CBGB and Umfug, which spells out its musical policy. Country, bluegrass, blues, and other music for uplifting gormandizers. That policy didn't last for very long, thanks to a near disaster not too far away. The Mercer Art Center, a venue where the city's artsy, avant-garde, and weird performed, fell down. And I mean literally fell down. The building collapsed on August 3rd, 1973. This created a problem for all those artsy, avant-garde, and weird people. Where were they going to play and hang out? These Mercer refugees began migrating to CBGB, where a new band called Television had started playing a regular Sunday night residency. By the summer of 1974, Hilly's Bar, now known just as CBGB to everyone, was hosting not just Television, but the Ramones, Patti Smith, Suicide, Blondie, Talking Heads, the Heartbreakers, and a bunch of other groups. CBGB became ground zero for an emerging form of music called punk. And from there, the gospel spread worldwide. The place became famous and sold a million t-shirts. But in the 2000s, things got difficult. Rent skyrocketed from $9,000 a month to $55,000. There was no way for CBGB to survive. Hilly first thought about packing everything up, right down to the urinals, and moving it to Las Vegas, but that never happened. CBGB had to close its doors, and its last night was October 15th, 2006. And Patti Smith,

0: appropriately, had the last words.
1: But I think it's sad. It's much too bad that all our friends can't be with us.

Brian Gregory, Helen Wheels, Robert Wine, Bobby Battery, Lester Bangs, Alan Betrock, Greg Shaw, Terry Ork, Jerry Nolan, Lance Lau, Peter Lochner, Joe Strummer, Mo Sloten, Johnny Thunders.

Richard Soul. Johnny, Joey, and Dee Dee.

0: 33 years. It's the same age as Jesus. Thank you, Willie. Good night, everybody.
1: The final night at CBGB, October 15th, 2006. Number 58 on this list of the most important rock moments of the millennium so far. At 57, I've put the failure to stage a 50th anniversary Woodstock event. Now, putting on a Woodstock event was never easy. Back in 1969, the location bounced around before landing on Maxie Asger's farm. And of course, we've all heard the history and myths and legends around that one, with the rain and the mud and the drugs and the hippies and so on. That land was not available for the 25th anniversary show in 1994, so it was held in nearby Saugerties, New York. I was at that one, and there was more rain and more mud and a lot of misery. Plus, there were fan complaints about being gouged for things like food and water. The 30th anniversary event was at an Air Force base in Rome, New York. This was a disaster, with fires, vandalism, and sexual assaults. It was so bad that several documentaries were made about all the things that went wrong. In all three cases, the head promoter was Michael Lang, and when it came time for a 50th anniversary show, he was game. But there were problems from the very beginning. The festival did have an investor, the Dentsu Aegis Network. But then they got cold feet and pulled out just a few months before things were supposed to get started. They were worried about liability issues and Lang's ability to guarantee that Woodstock 50 would be safe, unlike Woodstock 99. When Dentsu pulled out, there was a mad dash to find a replacement financier. Never happened. Meanwhile, Michael Lang and his partners were fighting over planning control and how the money should be allocated. Original plans had the show set for Watkins Glen International Speedway,

but then the venue nixed that over various concerns. No new venues were willing to step up either. Once the chaos surrounding Woodstock 50 became obvious, artists who had signed up for the festival started dropping out. They wanted no part of any event that had the potential as being as unsafe and as weird as Woodstock 99 had been. And with so many problems and with so many unsolvable logistical issues, Woodstock 50 was finally canceled on July 19th, just a couple of weeks before the 50th anniversary. Then the pandemic hit. And on January 8th, 2022, Michael Lang died of non-Hodgkin's lymphoma. Without him as the spiritual center of Woodstock, everything collapsed. Probably forever. We can only imagine what that weekend might have been like. 80 artists had originally signed up, including Santana, Dead & Company, The Killers, Jay-Z, Imagine Dragons, Cage the Elephant, Miley Cyrus, Vampire Weekend, and more. One of the first bands to bail when it became obvious that there would be trouble was these guys, the Black Keys.

0: The Black Keys, once part of the lineup for Woodstock 50, the 50th anniversary of Woodstock that did not happen. It's number 57 on our Rock Moments list. Coming up, another example of how cheap technology altered the course of music, a concept album that turned into a monster, a silly Christmas stunt that was actually quite cool, and speaking of cool, the first ever pro rock concert in Antarctica.
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8: This is chapter 5 of our 100 greatest moments in rock in the 21st century so far. And when compiling this list, I looked for notable concert events, and I'd completely forgotten about Metallica's quest to be the first act to play a concert on all 7 continents over the course of 1 year. The toughest of these continents was, of course, Antarctica. But on December 8th, 2011, Metallica made it happen. They're one of the few artists with the money and the ability to do something like this. They also enlisted Coke Zero to act as a sponsor. The gig took place at Carlini Station, an Argentine base on King George Island on that arm of Antarctica that sticks out towards Argentina. Maximum population? About 80. It's also located next to a colony of 16,000 penguins. In December, the Antarctic summer, the average daily temperature is about 0 Celsius. Metallica first flew into southern Argentina and then flew to Marambio Base in Antarctica and then sailing to Carlini. A special dome was constructed and the band played a short set for some contest winners, scientists, the penguins, and about 650 sea lions. They did it without a PA too because they were worried about what loud metal might do to the environment. And most everybody listened through headphones too. The set consisted of 10 songs of hits from their career. Everything was streamed live. And this is how it ended.
9: This is history in the making. Beautiful. Thank you.
10: Seek and destroy!

to perform on all 7 continents in the course of 12 months. I've got the release of Green Day's American Idiot album at number 55. This was one of the great career comebacks of the last 40 years. Green Day was all but done by the end of the 1990s, and it appeared that they had played out their string. In desperation, their record label released a greatest hits record in hopes of rekindling some interest. And then Green Day went out on tour with Blink 182, a band that was on the ascendant. That seemed to work, and work started on a new album entitled Cigarettes and Valentines. But then the master tapes of that album mysteriously disappeared, something for which I've never found a satisfying explanation. Regardless of what really happened, Green Day started from scratch. By this time, Billy Joe Armstrong was apoplectic about how George Bush was running the United States and prosecuting unnecessary wars overseas. He channeled all that into a quasi-concept album called American Idiot, and it exploded. Half a dozen singles were taken from the record, and when the dust cleared, it had sold 23 million copies worldwide, second only to their Dookie album. It was also a critical success. It won a couple of Grammys, a Juno, an MTV Europe Music Award, a Brit Award, and more. It also spun off a successful stage musical that toured the world. There was a documentary called Heart Like a Hand Grenade, and if Billy Joe has his way, one day there will be a movie. American Idiot was a global event, a cultural touchstone, and one of the last rock albums that we'll ever see sell in these numbers.

Number 56 on our list of the 100 greatest moments in rock in the 21st century so far, Metallica's concert in Antarctica in 2011, making them the first and only band, I think,

The release of Green Day's American Idiot at number 55 on our list. At 54, it's the revenge of Rage Against the Machine, or at least their fans enjoying some revenge. You may know that the Brits have been betting on which song will finish at number one on the singles charts on the last chart issued before Christmas. This is a tradition that goes back to the 1950s. It's a silly thing, really, but the whole country gets wrapped up in the frenzy. But things had gotten stale and predictable in the aughts. The top songs inevitably ended up being something from one of those TV talent shows or some kind of novelty track. There hadn't been a genuine rock song to finish at number one since the reissue of Queen's Bohemian Rhapsody in 1991. The pop and novelty streak had to end. So, music fans took up the cause. A grassroots campaign began, started by a fan from Essex, and a single Facebook page. Could enough Britons be convinced to buy and or download a copy of Rage Against the Machine's Killing in the Name to keep another song out of the top spot at Christmas? In this case, the enemy was a track called The Climb by Joe McElderry, a winner on the TV show X Factor. When Rage found out about this, they vowed to play a free show in the UK if the campaign was successful. And that was enough to put it over the top. Killing in the Name ended up beating out The Climb by 50,000 downloads. And this was the first time in the history of this weird competition that downloads tipped the scales. And the number of Rage downloads set a record for the most ever seen in a week. As we barreled towards that final chart day, Rage appeared on BBC Five, the network's news channel, and they played the song with the correct lyrics, which was a surprise to the Beeb. And then, 3 days later, as specified by tradition, the number one song was dutifully played on the BBC. Rage played their free show, and they donated all royalties to homeless charities.

you do what they told you. Now you do what they told you. Now you do what they told you. Now you do what they told you.

0: do what they told you. And now you do what they told you.
1: Item number 53 on our list is the spread of cheap and powerful home recording gear. For decades, the only way to record music for the world was to rent an expensive recording studio. Oh, sure, you could build your own studio at home, but that was extremely costly and very complicated. Options were available. Bruce Springsteen recorded his entire Nebraska album throughout 1981 and 1982 on a portable four-track cassette unit. But as home computers, and especially laptops, became more powerful, music making software has become cheaper to use, and making music at home has exploded. Indie artists were able to create music on a limited budget, and there were no time restrictions, meaning that artists had time to experiment without racking up huge studio bills. Much of this material was found to be heartfelt and authentic, attracting fans to artists who took this approach. And the number of genres related to this new technology multiplied. More lo-fi, something called bedroom pop, a resurgence in sounds like shoegaze, new flavors of hip-hop. Imperfections and a lack of slickness were welcome in all these genres, and artists found new ways to create new sounds by embracing the limitations of their gear. Indie labels loved this. Without huge studio overheads and production costs, they could afford to take a chance on more indie artists. Even the major labels started to take notice of what could be done in a bedroom or a basement or a garage. Plenty of records began their life on laptops using GarageBand, Logic, Audacity, the free edition of Pro Tools, and a bunch of other digital audio workstation programs. One guy who was all over this was from Ariel's Pink Haunted Graffiti, the project of singer Ariel Rosenberg. He built his fan base going lo-fi with his home-recorded albums. This is probably his most popular song. It's from 2010 and is called Round and Round.

0: An example of the kind of music made possible by the use of cheap home recording equipment, Ariel Pink's Haunted Graffiti with Round and Round from 2010. That technological disruption is number 53 on our list of the top 100 rock moments of the 2000s so far. Two more to go in this episode, and both involve more technological disruption.
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2: Moving to item 52 on this list of the 100 greatest rock moments of the millennium so far, I want to discuss the acceptance of backing tracks in live music environments. Backing tracks can fill in the sound for a band on stage. For example, there are three guys in Muse, and to replicate their sounds, they need additional help. The three guys play their parts live, but the sound is also augmented by recorded parts. They play along with pre-recorded audio. This practice goes back to the 1960s, so it's long been accepted practice. But that's not what we're talking about here. Back in the day, the idea of performing to tape or a hard drive on stage was not only considered cheating, but dishonest and the height of fakery. If you were on stage and people had paid money to go see you, you were supposed to be singing live and playing live, not lip-syncing and pretending that you were playing your instruments. Milli Vanilli were hounded out of the music business for doing this. Ashley Simpson melted down on Saturday Night Live when her pre-recorded Everything malfunctioned on live TV, exposing the charade. And that was the end of her run. But today, backing tracks and full-blown lip-syncing are everywhere. And remarkably few people seem to be bothered by it. Why? Well, my theory is because when an audience pays big money to see a concert, they expect that the tracks sound just as they do on the CD or the record or the stream. It's got to be perfect studio quality. Artists like it because backing tracks can eliminate the need to have large numbers of musicians to replicate a studio recording. If everything is pre-recorded, the audio is consistent from show to show. If the audio is recorded, it can be accurately time-coded to synchronize with lighting and other complex stage effects. The performer can dance and bounce around all over the place without sounding out of breath. And that's because the vocals are pre-recorded. And if we're dealing with an older performer, or perhaps a singer whose voice has deteriorated with age or years of abuse, the audience thinks everything is just fine. Backing tracks are used throughout live music today to varying degrees. Some pop shows are completely tracked. Hip-hop artists often rap to pre-recorded tracks because it's either cost-prohibitive or technically impossible to reproduce the material with live musicians. Many DJs are accused of being laptop jockeys. They prepare most of their mixes in advance, and when they appear in front of a crowd, they just hit the space bar. Play! And there are lots of fights in that world about the ethics of doing that. And if we look hard at some classic rock acts, they have a Pro Tool set up under the stage that plays back everything or close to everything as they mime on the stage above. Is that a good thing or a bad thing? Well, I guess that's up to you. Some people want to see and hear a perfect spectacle for their concert buck. Others rage against the fakery, the lack of authenticity, and the artificial slickness that has no place in real live rock shows. Whatever the case, backing tracks are not going anywhere. And neither is the debate over whether this is what people should get when they pay a lot of money for a concert ticket. When the Foo Fighters step on stage, they are 100% live. Remember when they poked fun at Taylor Swift for using pre-recorded bits in her shows? In June 2024, the Foos were playing London Stadium. We like to call our tour the Errors Tour, as in mistakes. We've had more than a few eras and even more than a few effing errors. That's because we actually play live.

Number 52 on our list, the acceptance and rejection of backing tracks in live performances. Time to wrap things up with item number 51. And it's another piece of technology that people either love or hate. Yes, it's AutoTune. Back in 1997, a company called Antares Audio Technologies evolved out of another company that searched for underground deposits of oil. The founder of this company, Andy Hildebrand, realized that his oil searching tech could be used to correct musical pitches, including vocal performances that could be slightly off key. AutoTune was initially used to polish minor inconsistencies with vocals in the studio, but then along came Cher and the song Believe in 1998, in which the AutoTune effect was maxed out, resulting in this robotic sound. After that, a bunch of artists jumped into AutoTune, using the tech to achieve really, really exaggerated effects. Kanye, T-Pain, Travis Scott, and many others really went to town with AutoTune. Meanwhile, people began to wonder if the recordings they were listening to had an element of fakery to it. Is the singer really that good? Or are we hearing an artificially enhanced vocal performance? AutoTune is used a lot, and I mean a lot, in recording these days. Along with the use of other studio tools, we often get songs that are absolutely perfect in every sense. Pitch, tempo, the works. The complaint is that the humanity is being squeezed out of music. Sometimes beauty can be found in flaws and mistakes. That makes the music real. Here's an example. In this Nirvana song, Kurt Cobain comes in too early for one of the verses. They could have corrected this in the studio, but the decision was made to leave the error in. Why?

0: definitely not auto-tuned. But the explosion of auto-tune is so important that it's become number 51 on our list of the 100 greatest rock moments of the millennium so far. Time to review chapter 5 on this list of the top 100 moments, things, events, people, and tech in rock in the 21st century so far. Number 60 is the rise of podcasting. At 59, it's Jack White's accidental discovery of the Seven Nation Army riff at a soundcheck in Australia. Then we have the closing of the legendary CBGB at 58. 57 was the utter failure of the attempt to stage a 50th anniversary Woodstock festival. And at 56, it's Metallica playing a gig in Antarctica. Then we move to the release of Green Day's American Idiot at 55, one of the most important rock albums so far this century. Rage Against the Machine getting their British number one at Christmas was 54. The explosion of home recording gear is at 53. Wide acceptance and use of backing tracks in concerts was 52. And at 51, it's the use and impact of auto-tune software everywhere. We're halfway to number one. And next time, we'll look at a stage collapse disaster, bots and concert tickets, and sadly, a couple of high-profile deaths. Meanwhile, you can get all caught up with all the chapters in this series by downloading the podcasts. And feel free to get back to me with what you think of the list so far. Use alan@alancross.ca. 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Back next time with Top 100 Rock Moments 50 through 41. 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I'm Alan Cross.
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2: The Clash were one of the most influential bands in the history of music, so it's kind of surprising at how quietly they broke up and how little anyone seemed to care at the time. The beginning of the end was in the fall of 1983 when Mick Jones was fired from the group. Then in 1985, a new Clash lineup, a five-piece lineup, released a not-so-good album called Cut the Crap. Then things really started to go downhill. Fans abandoned the group, and their only gigs were busking appearances on street corners and subway stations. And instead of staying in hotels, the Clash crashed at the homes of fans. Things were so hazy at the end that no one, even the band, seems to remember where the last Clash gig was. The best guess is somewhere in Scandinavia in the summer of 1985.

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2: One of the most critically acclaimed albums to come out of the UK over the past couple of years is Wet Leg, the duo of Rhiann Teasdale and Hester Chambers. They'd known each other for about 10 years before they decided to form a band. And during that time, Rhiann was in a group based in Bristol that really didn't go anywhere. Her main job was working as a stylist for other UK artists who wanted to shoot music videos. Meanwhile, Heather made jewelry. So why the name Wet Leg? They were playing a game where they created names out of various combinations of emojis. And when they got to Wet Leg, it just kind of stuck. Hey, whatever works, right?

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2: Most of the guys in Incubus have been playing together since they were in grade 10. Mike Einziger heard about a math teacher named Joanne Stanislonis. And in her spare time, she helped high school kids with their band projects, getting them gigs or even setting up studio time. She took on Incubus, and before they were even out of high school, she got them gigs at all the big clubs on the Sunset Strip, the Roxy and the Whiskey and the Troubadour. Once they were ready and had enough songs, Joanne arranged for some free studio time. This was 1995, and results were so good that by 1997, they had a major label deal, a six-song EP, and were touring with Korn. Let me ask you this, were any of your math teachers that cool?

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1: I got into music because I wanted to be a drummer. And for me, the bigger the kits, the better. Neil Peart, Keith Moon, that kind of thing. But according to the Guinness Book of World Records, neither of those guys are listed as having the biggest drum set in the world. And this really kind of surprised me. According to the Guinness people, the guy with the certified largest drum set in the world, or at least was, Chad Smith of the Red Hot Chili Peppers. They say he played a kit at one point with 308 pieces. Now, that number dates back to 2008, and that number has been blown away. There's a guy by the name of Mark Temperato. He's a full-time minister as well as a musician. And his current kit, at last count, has 813 pieces. This was in 2021. His ultimate goal is to make it to 1,000.

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2: True or false, even though The Offspring is from Southern California, they owe a lot of their success to snowboards. That's true. In 1992, their record label, Epitaph Records, began to allow snowboard, skateboard, and surfboard manufacturers to use Offspring songs in their promotional videos. These videos were sold in snowboard and skateboard shops and sold about 10,000 copies each. The band was even booked to play a snowboard convention in Valdez, Alaska, even though no one in the group had ever been near a snowboard. Still, it provided Offspring with exposure to a new audience, and this was the audience that started buying Offspring albums like crazy. One thing led to another, and we know how that story turned out.

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Just kidding, made you look. 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We're chasing green onion cakes, tan lines, and

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2: While sales remain a relatively tiny slice of the pie, there's no denying that there's been an interesting resurgence in the number of people interested in purchasing and collecting vinyl. Here are a couple of tips. Number one, consider the source of the recording used to make the record. If it's a transfer from the original analog master tapes, that's good. You want as little digital in there as you can possibly get away with. Number two, thicker discs are generally good for two reasons. First of all, the record stays flatter on the turntable, wobbles less, and produces less vibration and distortion. Second, thicker vinyl allows the grooves to include more musical information, theoretically allowing for better sound. And number three, try to get virgin vinyl. This means the record has been made of non-recycled material, no impurities, which should mean a quieter playing surface.

0: Sonic.
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2: 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Here are a few things about Young the Giants that you may have missed up until now. Number one, they used to be called the Jakes when they were first formed back in high school around 2004. Relationships go as far back as elementary school. Number two, when a name change was required, singer Sameer Gadhia tossed out Young the Giants for no particular reason, and it stuck. And number three, when the band started to take off, all four members decided to drop out of college at the same time. To break the news to their parents, they prepared a written presentation for their goals,

and dressed formally for the meetings with the parents. It worked. Everybody agreed to a 6-month break from school to see what happened. Nice to have the parents on board, you know?

0: Sonic.
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1: For more than 40 years, people have been using the term alternative to describe music that's left of center, underground, independent, otherwise not made for the mainstream, or all of the above. It's music that's an alternative to what everybody else was listening to. Now, someone must have come up with that term, but who? It appears to have been Terry Tonkin, a record clerk, music writer, and A&R man from New York City. In 1979, he started writing about new and cool underground bands, describing their style of rock as alternative music. Terry later moved on to jobs at a variety of record labels while still using that word to explain the nature of the acts he was signing. The more he used it, the more it caught on. So, thanks to Terry Tonkin, who died earlier this year, he's the person who helped give a name to a vast universe of non-mainstream music.

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2: True or false? One of the Red Hot Chili Peppers once appeared in the Sylvester Stallone movie. That's true. When Anthony Kiedis was 11, he moved from Michigan to Hollywood to be with his father. He was a small-time actor who went by the name Blackie Dammit. Blackie didn't get a lot of big parts, but he was good enough to make a decent living getting tiny roles in TV shows like Starsky and Hutch and Night Court. When he was about 16, this would be about 1978, Anthony, through his dad's connections, got a part playing Sylvester Stallone's son in the movie F.I.S.T. If you ever see the film, look for the name Cole Dammit in the credits. That's Anthony. By the way, Blackie died last month after a long fight with dementia. He was 81.

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3: 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In the early 1950s, this was fairly easy. 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

0: folk and R&B. There was spiritual, classical, jazz, and a few others. But what about today, after more than 60 years of rock and roll fragmentation? A guy named Glenn McDonald set out to map all the genres and subgenres out there. And how many do you think he found? The answer is somewhere north of 2,500, and that number keeps growing. Along with all the usual suspects, you know, metal, shoegaze, grunge, punk, and so on, he got deeper into all sorts of micro subtypes. For example, have you ever heard of black gaze or deep filth step, laboratorio, charred death, squee? The map he put together is absolutely fascinating. If you would like a look, just Google every noise at once and you'll find it.
1: 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Push and push and push till it.

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My girl. 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
2: The deeper you get into the headspace of Muse frontman Matt Bellamy, the weirder it seems to get. Albums have been named after books that describe the universe in its 10 dimensions. He's well-versed on the mystical sciences of the ancients. For example, the Anunnaki's colonization of the Earth and the nemesis planet that periodically returns on its orbit to wreak havoc upon the planet. He's worried about the shifts in the planet's axis, the coming polar shift and its accompanying superstorms. And don't get him started on the blood lineage of Jesus Christ and the true story of the Holy Grail. But if you do want to explore these roots, you'll find that Muse music suddenly starts to make a lot more sense. At least you know where the band's coming from.

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2: If you're into collecting rare records, listen up. These are amongst the most rare and valuable releases in alternative music history. First, the original vinyl release of Nirvana's Bleach album. Only about 1,000 were printed up, and the current price is about $2,000 a copy. The first Joy Division EP is worth about $6,000. It's a 7-inch entitled An Ideal for Living. And then there's the Sex Pistols' God Save the Queen 7-inch on the A&M label. What makes this edition so valuable is that the Pistols were on A&M for just 6 days. 250,000 copies were pressed up, but the band was dropped before the single was released. Most were melted down, but a few hundred managed to escape. A copy of this 7-inch will now cost you anywhere between $10,000 and $25,000.

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3: 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How's that even possible? Our program director, Leanne Cameron, just a couple of weeks ago scored a 100. Never heard of that before. I do not track my sleep score, but you probably do. And again, this is the official morning show of bragging about your sleep score. 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
2: The Sunshine Lollipops edition of the Garner Andrews Show, the show that stars you. I was saying a few minutes ago, this is the show for you if you want to brag about your sleep score. Somebody messaged and said, I may be late to the party, but how does one calculate one's sleep score? You got to have a smartwatch. Apple Watch. I know the Apple Watch does it. Do others? I don't know. I don't do mine. I've moved on. I keep track of my sleep score mentally. I use an abacus and a piece of paper and a pencil beside my bed. Somebody actually did, a lot of people send in screenshots of their sleep score. There's somebody who said, 68. A lot of stress in your life. I hope you're okay. I hope you're good. 68, not a great sleep score. And then somebody sent in a screenshot of their credit score. So we're doing that too. Sleep scores and credit scores. 899. Look at you go. 10029. I love the fancy new Sonic text machine that now receives videos, photographs, voice notes. You can send them all here. 10029.
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1: Welcome to the Garner Andrews Show, where the sun is shining. Are you bright-eyed and bushy-tailed this morning? Did you get a good sleep score last night? God, we're so competitive. Hello.
2: So, I got a Garmin for my birthday, which was March 16th, and ever since, I've had a poor sleep score, and my body battery is around 35 to 40.
1: Your what?
2: So, yeah, my body battery is like 35 to 40. So here I thought I got this nice new watch, and all it's done is make me contemplate what I'm doing, because I don't know why I'm not sleeping good, but my sleep score is an average of 45 to 50.
1: So do you think your sleep score was bad before you got the watch, or now is it because you feel the stress of your watch that you need to impress your watch with a good sleep?
2: That's a good question, but I thought I slept decent, but apparently I haven't. So ever since I've had it for well over 5 weeks now, and it's not a positive thing in my life, so I almost want to sell it off, so if anybody's interested.
1: So is body battery, is that one of the things it tells you? Like, when you wake up, it tells you how recharged and refreshed you are?
2: Yes, and it takes in the stress and activities and things like that. Like, I'm a big pickleballer as well, so on those nights, like, my body battery, you know, kind of deplete a little bit, but I just thought it would gain a little bit with sleep, and it just hasn't. So it's been a little bit disappointing. So.
1: Where do you play pickleball?
2: I play in the West End.
1: At the center?
2: Yeah, the West End, yeah.
1: Oh, okay.
2: It used to be Rays in St. Albert, but that closed down, but apparently it's opening up again.
1: Apparently it's going to be open again, and it's the centers that are reopening it.
2: Yes, so it's going to be nice. It should be good, because they do a good job.
1: Well, maybe we'll bump into you on the courts one day and get some rest.
2: Take you on.
1: Okay. Bye.
2: All right. Thank you. Have a good day.
1: Okay. Your body battery, I had never heard that before. It's like we're treating ourselves like machines now. You can brag or what is the opposite of brag? Complain about your sleep score? I'm here for you. 10029 if you're texting.
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2: I found this story yesterday, and I immediately started spinning out. I was like, how dare they? Because the headline said, New York Times lists the 30 best living songwriters. And I was, and I'm looking through this thing and going, it's all Americans. But it is American songwriters. So I want to do my own version. I want to do the Garner Andrews Show, 30 best living Canadian songwriters. We'll talk about that in a second.

0: But it's weird when you, I think they purposely do this, though, to upset people.
1: Oh, yeah.
0: Because if you just put together a proper list and everything, there's nothing to argue about. But this list, number 29 on the list of 30 best living American songwriters, number 29, way down at the bottom of the list, Bruce Springsteen. Like, how does that happen when Lana Del Rey ranks higher than Bruce Springsteen by a lot on this list? Outkast. And again, this is not a diss against Outkast. They are way up on the list ahead of Bob Dylan and Bruce Springsteen. It makes Billy Joel not on the list at all.
1: Wild.
0: Didn't even appear. Not a single member of the Eagles, Don Henley, Glenn Frey, Joe Walsh, none of them appear on the list of greatest living songwriters, although Glenn Frey's dead, so. But the number one, and it's funny, when I first read this, I thought, well, yeah, he's no slouch, but is he better than all these, is Paul Simon? Is he better than the guy from Simon and Garfunkel? Nile Rodgers. Now, you might not know who Nile Rodgers is. He has a very distinct, he's a songwriter, probably more of a producer. Yeah. He plays guitar and he has a very distinct guitar sound, but he's the guy that wrote. See his boom.
1: Yeah.
0: Aw, freak out. It's kind of that sex guitar, isn't it?
1: Ouch, come on, wow.
0: So that's Nile Rodgers right there. So, I mean, that was a huge hit back in the day. He also wrote, this is that same band, Chic, Good Times. And this became the backbone for Sugar Hill Gang, Rapper's Delight.
1: Oh, that's right, yeah.
0: Which is the very first rap song that a lot of us heard. So, oh, hang on. The biggest song that everybody knows from Nile Rodgers. Good morning. It's 7:47, the time, not the plane. Do you know what this song is?
1: We are family.
0: Yeah.
1: We are family.
0: I should have queued it up better. So again, Nile Rodgers, according to this list, the greatest living American songwriter of all time, according to the New York Times.
2: We are family.
0: Just smashing those posts.
2: I got all my sisters with me.
0: It's the hitman, Garner Andrews.
2: We are family.
0: Some call me the Postmaster General. No, nobody calls me that. You know what else he did? Is he produced, I don't know if you got a co-writing or a songwriting credit to David Bowie, Let's Dance.
1: Yeah, he's on there.
0: Madonna, Material Girl, Like a Virgin. That's him as well. So I guess he belongs in this list. I just found it kind of weird that he, you know, was way up at the top. Like Bob Dylan is 24. And whether you like Bob Dylan or not, I mean, I can kind of take him or leave him. I just sort of feel like Bob Dylan probably should have cracked the top 10. Same with Springsteen. Same with Billy Joel, who's not on the list at all. 10029 if you're texting.
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1: It's the Garner Andrews Show, the show that stars you. And you, and Taylor Smith, and

0: I keep, there's a reason for this. Hang on a sec. People don't turn this song off, do they?
1: It's so good.
0: It doesn't matter, like, if you are into, like,
2: death metal,
0: like that kind of stuff, or if you're into country music, it doesn't. Anyway, Spice Girls. I keep hearing that song in that Subway commercial.
1: Mm-hmm.
0: And then I have so many thoughts about Spice Girls, which is weird to hear a guy my age saying that. Like, I wasn't really, like, when Spice Girls were a big deal, you probably, would you have been in elementary or junior high?
1: Oh, I think late elementary.
0: So
1: Spice World came out.
0: So everybody your age was probably digging Spice Girls, right?
1: Oh, 100%. We went on like a boys camping trip up at Athabasca Lake, and one of Stephen Campbell, he had Spice World on cassette. And we listened to that thing on repeat.
0: Really?
1: Yeah.
0: Is this song from... Is that from that album?
1: I'm pretty sure.
0: I don't even know. Like, that's the only song I would know the title to.

0: Well, I would even struggle with that because it's called Wannabe, right?
1: No, that's no. If you want to be mad.
0: Yeah, it's called Wannabe.
1: Oh, yeah.
0: Is it called Wannabe? Whew. Anyway, so I was driving around yesterday and I was listening to the Sonic and I heard that commercial. I'm like, oh my God, I keep hearing that. First of all, how much did Subway pay to use that in a commercial? I'll bet you that song is not cheap. And then I started thinking to myself, the Spice Girls. Who was your favorite Spice Girl? Was it Scary? Was it Baby, Sporty, Ginger? If it was Baby, I'll tell you this much. Your name is probably on a list down at the police station right now. Don't brag about that. Don't flex. Oh, my God, I'm so into Baby Spice. That's weird. And Posh Spice, was she anybody's favorite Spice Girl? Was she? Brandy's chiming in right now. Brandy, are you here in the building right now? I'm just talking to her. I'm using the radio like an intercom right now. Brandy, if you are in the building, come to the studio immediately. Thank you. Brandy Taylor, Sonic Music Director, to the studio immediately. Because I just sort of, I think even the diehard Spice Girl fans, they're not real. Posh is not anyone's favorite, right?
1: She became the most famous one.
0: Well, I know she did.
1: But I don't think she's.
0: Scary. Well, she had a resurgence on America's Got Talent.
1: That's right. Mel B.
0: I don't know. Whatever happened to Baby and Ginger? What are they doing? Are they okay?
1: Well, Ginger went solo, right?
0: Yeah.
1: Yeah.
0: I think so.
1: Not sure what Baby's in.
0: My favorite Spice Girl ever, and to this day, still my favorite, Sporty. Mm. I'm a Sporty guy all the way.
1: Mel C.
0: Yeah, I mean, I don't know what her last initial was.
1: Yeah.
0: I just always liked Sport. She seemed like extremely low maintenance. That's what I liked about her. Mm. She just seemed like the kind of person you'd be like, hey, Sporty, you want to go to a batting cage? Yep. And she'd be ready to go. Although that� is a sport. That is a sport.
1: Yeah. But
0: hey, Sporty, do you want to go metal detecting? Hell yeah. Anyway, who was the best Spice Girl?
1: I can't tell you my favorite after that preamble.
0: Oh, no.
1: I was a child.
0: She was relatable because she was a baby?
1: She wasn't a baby. Her name was just Baby.
0: But wasn't her persona, wasn't she like infantilized? Like, wasn't she... I don't know.
1: It's not like she was like walking around in a diaper.
0: I'm not going to talk about this anymore. You know what? I like Sporty Spice. She's an incredible singer. She really is. Remember that song, Bryan Adams? He did a duet with her. Bryan Adams and Mel C, When You're Gone. Do you remember? I happen to have it on cassette right here. Hang on a second. Just listen to it.

0: Yeah, that's right. We're talking about the Spice Girls on the alternative rock station. People are getting upset.
1: Oh, are they?
0: Yeah. I don't know.
1: Oh, Ginger. That's right. She married the F1 guy. She's all over Drive to Survive.
0: Oh, that's right.
1: Yeah.
0: Oh, okay. I think I've exhausted everything I want to say about Spice Girls now.
1: Do you want to just talk about spices instead? Big paprika fan.
0: Who likes paprika?
1: This guy.
0: Oh.
1: Paprika and baby, my two favorite spices.
0: I'm kind of coming around on cumin.
1: Why do you not like cumin?
0: No, I'm liking it now.
1: Yeah, but you didn't before?
0: No.
1: You just didn't eat chili? Around.
0: So, Spice Girls, I'm Sporty Spice. Spice Spices, I'm cumin.
1: There you go.
0: Am I saying it right?
1: Yeah, sporty.
0: Okay. Well, people are chiming in on Sporty is the best singer. Yes, agreed. Like that Bryan Adams song I just played a clip from, if that comes on, I'm not turning that off. And I try and do their harmonies are rock solid throughout that song. And then when she starts kind of wailing in the chorus like that, I love that. It's hard to do. Like, that's real talent. And I'm not mocking her. Sporty Spice for the win, everybody. Sporty Spice.

0: 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Are we talking about Spice Girls? Because here we go. 10029 if you want to text the show.
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2: 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A picture perfect party full of friends I used to keep.

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1: Today on the show, Spice Girls. Breaking down the Spice Girls. I am a big Sporty Spice guy myself. I always liked Sporty Spice. I like the fact that she was always, you know, if you were like, Sporty, we got to leave in 10 minutes, she would be ready to go. I like that. You're like, hey, Sporty, you want to go shoot guns down at the river? She'd be like, yeah, I'm dressed for it. Could you go shoot guns down at the river with Posh or Baby or Ginger? I don't think you could. I don't know. I don't want to continue talking about Spice Girls. It popped into my head because there's that Subway commercial these days, and in the background is this full-on certified 100% banger. Enough.
2: So good.
1: It is. But then somebody sent me the link to, I don't know if these are real or not.
2: They're not real.
1: You don't think?
2: No.
1: Even the David Bowie Mick Jagger one?
2: No, it's not.
1: Are you sure?
2: Yeah.
1: So somebody sent me the link to the video of Spice Girls shooting the video for Tell Me What You Want, What You Really, but they've eliminated the background music. Because when they do shoot videos, it's like they lip sync to the song. Mm-hmm. And they just sort of dance around. And when you strip all of that away, it sounds... So tell me what you want, what you really, really want. How I really, really, really want to take a cigar. If you want to be my lover. And then listen, watch this. Sporty does a backflip on the table. Oh.
3: So tell me what you want, what you really, really want. I tell you what I want.
1: No, those are real.
2: You think those are the actual Spice Girls, mm-hmm, and not just a dude putting on a bad British accent?
1: Nope, that's the real Spice Girls. That's what it sounded like when they shot that video. Those videos, even if they're not real, maybe I'll give you that. Maybe they're fake. They, like, my hands are sweating right now.
2: They're so funny.
1: They make me so uncomfortable, and I don't know what that is. Is that secondhand embarrassment?
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2: Mm-hmm.
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1: The Garner Andrews Show, the show that stars you and who you gonna root for now? I was just asking the question, how is it that people, how do you become like a huge fan of a sports team from a city that you have no connection to, no roots in? Like, I just find it weird that there's local Ducks fans, you know? Is that because when you were a kid, you watched the Mighty Ducks movie and you became a fan then? Like, that makes sense to me, I guess. I don't like it, but it kind of makes sense. Trent says, Garner, like you, I come from the old country. I'm from Regina.
2: Regina. Experience Regina.
1: And Trent raises a good point here in his text message. He said, I've been a Boston Bruins fan for many, many years because of the fact that my aunt was a Montreal Canadiens fan. And back when I was a young lad, the Bruins and Canadiens rivalry was on fire. We from the old country are neutral, seeing we don't have a pro hockey team. Yeah, when I was a kid growing up in Saskatchewan, it was everybody either had a Montreal Canadiens jersey or a Boston Bruins jersey. That was a big thing. I'm probably from the same generation as Trent, maybe? There weren't a lot of Oilers jerseys over in Saskatchewan in the 80s, even during the dynasty years. Like, I don't really recall a lot of people cheering for Edmonton. Anyway, how about you? How did you become the number one fan of a sports team that's not from here? Let's discuss a little bit here. 10029 if you want to text.
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1: It's my beautiful bride's birthday this weekend, this Sunday.
2: Okay.
1: And this is going to be, I don't know if she's listening right now. Are you listening? She'll text if she is. But this is going to be the first time that I've never bought her a birthday gift.
2: Oh, this feels like a trick.
1: No, we're just sort of at that stage where every year we're like, don't buy me anything for my birthday. I got her a nice card. I'm going to write a nice card for her, but that's all she's getting.
2: Did she get anything for your birthday?
1: No.
2: Okay.
1: So, yeah. So we're just sort of in this new stage of our relationship. Our relationship that's, you know, decades old. Mm-hmm. But it's weird when you start telling, because it's almost like a game of chicken.
2: Yeah.
1: Because, you know, the one person is like, don't get me anything. And then you have to wonder whether they will or, yeah, so it's kind of weird. I don't think she's listening right now, unless she's just not texting me because she wants to hear what I was going to say.
2: Or get her.
1: Yeah, no, you're getting nothing. If you're listening right now, you're getting the gift of $9 worth of cardboard.
2: Wow.
1: What is that, hey?
2: Yeah.
1: What? Like I said, I made her a Valentine's Day card this year, but I can't go back to that well again. Like, okay. I can't. I did that once, and now that was February. I can't just be making her cards all the time. I'm an artist. I can't be giving away my art for free. So she's not even getting a homemade card this time. She's getting the gift of cardboard. Garner, it's a trap. No, I don't think it is, because like I said, she didn't get me anything. So I'm not getting her anything.
2: Next thing you know, she's going to be hitchhiking out of the house. Disappointed you.
1: Now that she hitchhikes. Yeah. That was a week ago today. She went hitchhiking on the QE2. That was a long story. 10029 if you want to text the show.
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0: I want to grab this one, though. Hi.
1: Hey, Garn. How you doing?
0: Good. How about you?
1: Good. It's Gord. I'm Teacher Gord here, wondering if what you're doing this afternoon.
0: I could
1: fulfill a lifelong dream of yours. We can go up on the school roof and rain down sunshine and happiness on the children.
0: Is that today that you go up on the roof?
1: I'm going today, baby.
0: And kick all the balls down that went, oh my God, that was heaven when I was a kid.
1: Just children cheering all over the place.
0: Yeah.
1: Yeah, you're not busy.
0: Now,
1: swing on by.
0: Now, hang on a second. Is this like a situation, you know, when you go to a driving range and the little car goes out there to sweep up the balls and everybody just starts aiming at that little car? Are you aiming at the children?
1: It depends on the child, probably. I mean, no. No.
0: Of course not. No.
1: Of course not.
0: Gord, you are a delight. You are, I hope there's a teacher's hall of fame. And in the gym teacher's wing, I hope it's your oil portrait hanging right in the foyer.
1: Well, thanks, buddy. I appreciate you.
0: We appreciate you. Thank you for doing what you do. That's just a guy who loves his job. And he calls himself a gym teacher. Because remember when I was talking about one day, like, I have huge admiration for teachers. I love the fact that people do that for a living. It's such an important job. And I was talking about, oh my God, if I could do anything else, I would be a gym teacher. And then all the gym teachers were like, we teach phys ed. Gym is the building in which we teach. Now you're a gym teacher.
2: Yeah.
0: And Gord just steered right into it. Also, Gord's the guy, I don't know, this was years ago. He called in and he started singing the Regina, the Experience Regina jingle. And you decide, voice of an angel?
3: Experience Regina.
0: I would say voice of an angel.
2: He gives it his all.
0: He does. He loves the kids. He loves raining down utility balls from the gym rooftop. And he has the voice of an angel. Anyway, thank you for doing what you do, Gord. 10029. If you want to text the show, you can send voice notes to that number. Sonic.

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2: Good news, everybody. Good news, in case you were concerned. Sonic music director Brandi Taylor just teamsed me and said she will come to my office after 10 o'clock this morning and hold my hand and walk me through... What, MFA?
3: No. And multi-factor authentication.
2: Oh, thank God. She's a savior.
3: Yeah.
2: She does not work in IT, but apparently she knows how to do it. Thank you, Brandi. Also, she sent me another note saying, hey, remember after 9 o'clock this morning, you have that brand new song from Talk. I haven't heard it yet. Have you?
3: No, I haven't.
2: Has anybody heard it?
3: I don't know.
2: Okay. We'll take a listen to that just after 9 o'clock this morning. Somebody else just messaged and said, what's a utility ball? Well, that's what we called those red rubber balls. That's what we called them in school. The ones that made this sound when Becky Bellwether got hit right in the face. Those ones.
3: Yeah, I can still taste that.
2: They had a smell to them as well, didn't they?
3: Dusty rubber.
2: Did you, like when I said utility ball on the radio, did you get that?
3: Yeah. Oh, yeah.
2: You knew? Okay.
3: We didn't call them that as kids, but I know that's what they were
2: called. Well, no, because I'm 150 years old. That's what we called them.
3: Yeah, we just called them dodgeballs.
2: Yeah, when I was a kid, you snowflakes, you cupcakes today. When I was a kid, the red utility ball, it was made out of a rock.
3: Oh.
2: Yeah.

0: Yeah, so when you got hit in the face with it, it hurt. It left a mark, and it did some damage. And that's why I do this for a living. 10029, if you want to text the show, you can send voice notes to that number.
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1: We were talking a few minutes ago about the, there's that story of that Amazon delivery driver somewhere in the U.S. really needed to make a pee-pee. So she just sort of squatted down between two cars on a customer's driveway and did her thing there. Not ideal, you know, but I'm pretty sure that, you know, if she had the choice of being able to go to the bathroom in a bathroom, she probably would have chose that option. I do feel bad for the driver. Also, I kind of think the homeowner who posted the video of the woman going pee on his drive, what's that guy's deal? First Amazon offered him a $20 gift card as a I'm sorry, but then the video really started taking it off, so they bumped that offer up to $200. I think the video's still up there, though. And the Amazon driver who, the customer who posted the video of the driver going pee, says, oh, no, I'll continue to shop with Amazon. So what are you doing? Also, we just started discussing, too, do you have a job where you aren't allowed to use the bathroom at work? Unless at very specific times on break time, or can you just go when you need to go? Or maybe there just isn't one. And I always think about, there's this crew that's been running fiber optic something in my neighborhood. They were there all last summer and they're at it again already this spring. I always think to myself, where do you go if you have to make a tinkle, huh? Do you have to deny yourself coffee and water because there's nowhere for you to go? I think about it because, like, when I play pickleball, on days that I have a pickleball game at, like, noon or something like that, I don't drink nearly as much coffee and water because it's a two-hour game and it's hard to get to the bathroom. I can't imagine if I had to work somewhere for 8 hours and I couldn't do that. This is from Renee, garbage truck driver here. Bathroom breaks are a logistical problem at times. I can't imagine. It's one thing if you're one of those garbage truck drivers and you work in the middle of the night, you go into empty parking lots. But once the parking lots fill up, it's pretty tough to put that garbage truck down anywhere so you can run inside to the Wendy's and do what you gotta do. Somebody else said two things. They don't hustle to empty their Amazon load, then return. They are assigned a full load, a full route. Okay. The other thing, at a warehouse I worked at, they only let us pee on break. Is that a thing? I feel like we got a pretty good thing going here because nobody's really watching. 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
2: It's the Garner Andrews Show, the show that stars you and your bladder management. Seriously, do you have one of those jobs where it's hard to go to the bathroom at work because, well, either the boss doesn't want you going to the bathroom, or maybe there are no bathrooms because you work, you know, construction? Somebody said brief relief bags, my friend, pee bags. They gelatinize your pee and you throw them into the garbage. You know, sometimes I see stuff like this and I go, finally, science is pulling its weight around here. The problem with this, you still do need to find somewhere to go and discreetly pee into a bag. You don't want to be standing behind a shrub across the street from an elementary school. You'll have a world of problems. Todd from U Junket says, fellow garbage truck operator here, you may think those construction potties are gross, but to us, when we need a potty and we pass one by, it sometimes has a light shining down from the heavens because we are in emergency mode. Thank you, Todd. Good to hear from you. Keep them coming here. There's somebody else who talks about the bag thing. I've never heard of that before. Somebody else said, I've been on one of those construction crews. The company usually has to provide a porta potty. It's somewhere around the corner or in an alley. A lot of the times, the guy will just go and use the nearest gas station. Okay. We're talking about this because of that Amazon driver that was captured on doorbell video, and it must have been an emergency. I don't think she would choose that. Like, that wouldn't be her first choice of places to go between two parked cars on somebody's driveway. Anyway, 10029. You can text the show at that number. You can send voice notes to that number.
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0: Be you. Let's go. 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Like a stone. Edmonton's iconic Sonic.
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1: It's the Garner Andrews Show, the show that stars you and the places you pee. That sounds terrible, like out of context, but we're just discussing. There are a lot of people out there who have those jobs. Think about those people today as you go to the executive washroom where you work. You know, the executive wash. Is that still a thing? Or is that just for movies in the 80s? There are people out there working construction. They don't know where it's gonna come from. Somebody said Canada Post letter carrier here can confirm finding somewhere to go to the washroom can be a logistical nightmare, especially if you're unfamiliar with the route. Well, that's from Nicole. Thank you, Nicole. When this topic comes up too, I always think about teachers. Because when I was a kid, I don't remember my teachers ever leaving the classroom to go to the bathroom. Somebody said, this text came in, when I was still a teacher, I would pee before I left in the morning and then get so busy during the day. Plus, you can't usually leave kids alone. So it would reach the end of the day and suddenly I would realize I had not peed at all. And then somebody else chimed in and said, teacher bladder is a thing. Is it like a muscle you develop? Anyway, I feel like we may have sort of exhausted the tank on this one. I don't know what else there is to say about this, but think about those who can't pee. Or the ones that aren't allowed to. I don't know what's worse. The people who just logistically don't have anywhere to go, or the people with jobs where they're like, no, not until your break. That would suck.
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2: Welcome to the Garner Andrews Show, the show that stars you. The sun is shining, the sky is blue. I'm giddy like a schoolgirl. Oh, hey, no spoilers here. I'm not going to say anything there. Anyone else watch that Should I Marry a Murderer thing on Netflix? It's probably all over your... I don't know if we all get the same suggestion. Probably not. But it was all over mine. And I kind of swore off of true crime because I felt like it was bending my frame. But I went all in on that. And it, like I said, it's on Netflix. It's a three-part docu-series about a Scottish woman. And this is an intelligent woman. She's a doctor. And she meets this lonely sheep farmer on Tinder. Love blossoms, and then he confesses something to her. A very, very dark secret. I finished it last night, and every now and again you watch a documentary, and at the end you're kind of left scratching your head. That was one of them. And I do believe that the woman at the center of the documentary was a victim too, but wow. I want to talk about this, but I don't want there to be any spoilers. What did you think of it? I finished it off last night and went to bed, and I was kind of like, huh. Was that indifference that I felt? Anyway, 10029. You can text the show at that number. You can call the show, too, at 780-423-1029. That documentary, though, it had something that, like all the good ones have, at the end of it, you don't really know who to feel bad for. It was confusing. Feel free to get in touch here.
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2: Radio Wiener?
1: Radio Wiener, where we just sweep up all the garbage off the radio floor and stuff it into a tube and serve it up. And we call it Radio Wiener. I am going to have to be, I was supposed to play pickleball at 11 o'clock this morning. I'm going to have to be a game time decision. You know what happened? I had a huge Charlie horse during my afternoon nap yesterday.
2: Okay.
1: It was debilitating. It might be all the women out there, all the moms out there that say, oh, childbirth is pretty painful. It is nothing compared to what I experienced yesterday afternoon.
2: Wow. Sound like a real hero.
1: It was, I know. Thank you. Mm-hmm. Thank you for, I couldn't even get up off the bed. I was home alone and I couldn't reach my phone. It was over on the nightstand and I'm like, oh my God, is this how I die? Am I going to die from a Charlie horse? But it's like, it's all down my hamstring. Is that?
2: Yeah, your IT band or your hand.
1: I don't know what it
2: outside
1: is.
2: Outside of your leg?
1: Like, it woke me up and I was in agony. It was absolutely brutal. And I still kind of feel it. What causes that? I was just laying there having a nap.
2: At any point, did you scream out to the house, I've fallen and I can't get up?
1: No. I did lay there quietly for a few minutes because I also have contractors working in my house right now. And I thought, I can't yell out. What if they hear me? What if they think I'm in distress?
2: And they lift you through, lift you up in their arms to the hospital?
1: Oh, that'd be brutal. Fortunately, they were gone by the time I had this medical emergency.
2: Yeah, that's fair.
1: I will call it a medical emergency. So anyway, yeah, I was supposed to play at 11 o'clock this morning. I'm going to have to be a game time decision. My trainers, my medical staff, they're all working on me right now, trying to get me game ready.
2: Well, I'll alert the sports betting websites.
1: Yeah, and in the meantime, thoughts and prayers, please. That's probably going to be good enough right now, right? I think I've gone on for far too long, randomly, just thought vomiting on the radio. Are people going to be upset that I said that a leg cramp is worse than childbirth?
2: No, they're just making fun of you.
1: Oh, really?
2: Yeah.
1: Hey, Garner, leg cramps are usually due to you know what? That's another thing. I completely forgot to drink water for 2 days. Well,
2: 2 days?
1: Yeah.
2: Well, there you go.
1: I feel like that might have been part of the problem.
2: I think so. Eat a banana and chug some water. It'll fix most things.
1: It did start with a foot cramp. Thank you for this. Did it start with a foot cramp and then become a... Yes. See, here I am diagnosing on the radio. This is bad radio.
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1: My name's Garner. Wow, that's the last time I ever share anything personal with you. I mean, seriously, that leg cramp yesterday afternoon during my afternoon nap, it was debilitating. But yet you all just scoff and laugh. Hang on. Garner, I've had that same intense leg cramp while sleeping many times. I get you. It's some of the worst pain I've ever felt. Well, thank you for your understanding. I'm mostly being mocked mercilessly over here. It was bad. It was real bad. I couldn't reach my phone to dial 911. I just had to lay there in the comfort and loneliness of my own home and wait for the pain to subside. You know what's really odd, too, now that we're talking, you know, in a huge group here about leg cramps, I never get a foot cramp or a leg cramp during my, like, at night when I sleep. It's only during my afternoon nap. Never. Never, ever, ever at night. And now I'm just afraid to go to sleep. I don't want to because that's when the cramps come. I got a real Nightmare on Elm Street Freddy Krueger situation going on in my bedroom right now. I just can't figure it out. Somebody said I should go eat some mustard. You know what? I'm going to go do that right now because the leg cramp persists. It started yesterday at like 2:30 or 3 in the afternoon. It's still there. I mean, I can still... At least I can move around now. And to the people that are upset that I compared it to childbirth, that was a joke. I mean, I've never experienced childbirth. I've been in the room for it. Doesn't look like a lot of fun. But my leg cramp, if childbirth is a 10, my leg cramp yesterday was a 9.75. 10029 if you want to text.
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Francis. Melissa Auftemar came up to play some songs on bass. She was in the band for their big farewell tour several years ago. She just wrote a really good book, by the way. You should check it out if you haven't yet. And then Greg Brady came up to play with them as well, like the actor who played Greg Brady on the Brady Bunch. Why? He was on his podcast or something. Who knows? And I'm not saying that maybe there is an announcement coming up here on Sonic about Smashing Pumpkins anytime soon, but like maybe there is.

Billy Talent doing a ton of like anniversary tours and stuff like that right now. But the word on the street is behind the scenes, there's new music coming soon. Fingers crossed anyway. That's Billy Talent with Devil on My Shoulder on Sonic. I'm Brandy. Here's Franz Ferdinand.

Sonic 1029. This is Monday, not Sunday. I know it gets so confusing on your long weekend. Tomorrow is going to be even more confusing. It's also the last day of Heritage Days back at Horlock Park this year. It just opened, I think, at 10, so you have until 8 to take part. Here's Alice in Chains with Rooster.

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see them play the stadium, baby. Did that sound really aggressive? I'm not going to do it again. It kind of hurt. Foo Fighters, September 17th, they play Commonwealth. Queens of the Stone Age going to be there, too. It's going to be a BA show. And might just be some more tickets to give away to that one. You'll have to wait and see. You're listening to Sonic and Brandy. Happy long weekend. Here's Arctic Monkeys.

The soundtrack for Nimrods, the upcoming movie about this band, unsigned band that thinks they're going to open up for Green Day and go, it's like a buddy road trip comedy. Anyway, that soundtrack came out yesterday. If you have all the Green Day albums, you pretty much have the soundtrack already. It's

mostly Green Day songs. There are a couple like cool demo versions of American Idiot and stuff like that, and a brand new song that they recorded called I'm Never Gonna R.I.P. Kind of sounds like Brian Setzer Orchestra. I don't know, like we're kind of like swing rock. Very Gap commercial in the late 90s.

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It's a brand new track from a Nashville band called In Color. It's Headlights on Sonic 1029. What do you think of that one? 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Yeah, every few weeks we ask you, hey, what do you think of these new songs we've been playing? You just listen to a few song clips, tell us if you like them or not. It takes like less than 5 minutes, and then you have a chance to win one of 10 prizes of $100 cash. Go do it now. Good luck.

0: 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I mean, who knew, right?
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you think cats hate that we say dog days as an expression, but not cat days? Cats seem like they'd be petty like that. Florence and the Machine on Sonic 102.9. I'm Brandy. Speaking of petty, it's Blame Brett. Dumbie.

to leave all of Edmonton sitting on the edge of their seats waiting to find out if you're going to Vancouver in a couple weeks. You're listening to Sonic. I'm Brandy, and thank you so much to everyone who's been playing along with our Get the Hell Out of Here contest to go see Noah Kahan in Vancouver. Sold out show. It's going to be incredible. Flights, hotels, spending cash, taken care of. And we did it a little differently this time. When we gave you that code word, every single person who texted in, they went into the draw, and we're going to find out if you're the grand prize winner on Tuesday morning around 10 o'clock. Good luck.

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1: It's fun. We Are Young is on Sonic 102.9. I'm Brandy, and this headline grabbed my attention today. It was, for the first time, more Americans are using marijuana daily rather than drinking or smoking. Is that the truth, or is it just that more people are willing to admit to it in a survey because it's become more socially acceptable and legal in a lot of places? Hard to say. Also, I mean, drinking has gotten pretty expensive, so that's got to factor in, too. Here's our Lady Peace Starseed, Sonic 102.9.

of Heritage Days back at Horlock Park here in Edmonton. What's your favorite meat on a stick you've had so far? You know, meat on a stick is good. I'm still all about the Jamaican beef patties. I could sit down and eat like 30 of them and my nose would be running because it's just so hot, but so, so good. Anybody who really likes spicy food is probably like, you think that's spicy? But I think it's pretty spicy and delicious. Doors are open until 8 o'clock tonight at Heritage Fest. Here's Cameron Whitcomb with Kingdom of Fear.

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It's Blink 182 on Sonic 1029. I'm Brandy, and we could be making you very, very happy on Tuesday. That's tomorrow, by the way. That's when we're going to be doing the grand prize draw for our Get the Hell Out of Here trip to see Noah Kahan, a sold-out show in Vancouver. This has been a hot, hot ticket. So we thought, you know what, instead of only putting one name in the draw every time we give a code word, what if we just put every single person into the draw? And that's what we've been doing for the last couple of weeks. We're doing that draw just after 10 on Tuesday. You'll find out the winner. Here is Noah Kahan.

knocking at the door. That's our Kells. You're listening to Sonic 1029. Have you ever wondered about the line in that song, "Can't walk on water, but I'm walking through an intersection"? I know it's a little... It's a little confusing. It's like, what the heck does that mean? That song was actually written at the height of the Women's March. That's what most of the song is about. And so that was about how, like, hey, I might not be a miracle worker, but I can join all these people and walk down the street together and try to make some change. So there you go. There's a little insight for you. How about a little iconic Sonic now? It's Tonic, if you could only see.

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just getting a bunch of people together to hang out. Maybe there'll be music, but mostly it'll just be good hangs. Just posted about it on their Instagram and people showed up. Well, they're doing that again. We don't know the specifics yet, but they say it was such a blast. They'll be announcing the next gathering coming up on August 5th. That's Wednesday, right? Undone, the sweater song on Sonic 102.9. I'm Brandy. Here's the Lumineers.

I just got an email with my two favorite words in it when used together, beer delivery. You're listening to Sonic. I'm Brandy. And one of the perks of teaming up with Sea Change Brewing Co. for a beer, the Stereo Sonic Golden Ale, is that every now and then they bring us some, which it doesn't stink. So I'm going to go grab some because it's a long weekend. We might as well celebrate. Have you picked up yours yet? You can pick it up at Sea Change Brewing Co. tap rooms and select liquor stores. It is a super crushable golden ale, really easy drinking. I'm not a big beer guy. This is a good one for me. I hope you enjoy it. Here's JJ Wild.

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Alternative Edmonton, Sonic 102.9. It's Riley. By this time tomorrow, we will know who is getting the hell out of here to go see Noah Kahan in Vancouver, BC Place, on the 28th. Tickets, airfare, hotel, spending money, even a Noah Kahan vinyl prize pack. All of that is going to go to somebody tomorrow morning. Chantel is going to call someone around 10 o'clock. If you've been texting your code words to 10029 over the last couple of weeks, that might be you. Be ready. Make sure you've got your phone ready, and you might be getting the hell out of here. This is Metric Combat Baby on Sonic.

The Stereosonic Golden Ale is back. It's a collaboration between Sea Change Brewing and us here at Sonic 1029. 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Here's the Beaches, Edge of the Earth on Sonic.

Green Day sort of released a new album on Friday. My name's Riley. This is Alternative Edmonton, Sonic 1029. Their new album is the soundtrack to Nimrods, which is the Green Day movie that comes out in a couple of weeks. It's not exactly a biopic, but it's not exactly not a biopic, if that makes any sense. The soundtrack is 30 songs, mostly Green Day. That makes sense. Also, some other guests on there, like The Paradox, are on that. The fictional band of the Analog Dogs, which are the main characters of the film, are on the soundtrack. Green Day also dropped a new single that appears on the official soundtrack to Nimrods. It's called I'm Never Gonna RIP. Here's a taste of that song.

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The second edition of Down by the River Festival is coming up next month, and that is bringing the Rural Alberta Advantage to town. This is Alternative Edmonton, Sonic 102.9. My name's Riley. Friday, September 18th, the Rural Alberta Advantage are going to be at Louise McKinney Park as part of Down by the River Fest. If that festival doesn't sound that familiar, last year was the first year they did it. So it's still kind of fresh, you could say. You can find all the details in the full lineup at downbytheriverfest.ca. 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It's Tornado 87 on Sonic.

If you need to renew your passport, it just got easier. My name's Riley. This is Alternative Edmonton, Sonic 1029. Last week, the federal government decided they're going to make it easier to renew your passport online because previously, for reasons that are entirely opaque to me, they had a cap on how many people across the country could apply to renew their passports online per day. And that is 2,000 people per day in a country of like 40 million people. I don't know why it was so low, but I guess they looked at it and realized, hey, this is the internet. We could probably just make that number bigger. So they did. So now there's not a cap. There are still some

criteria you have to fill out if you are going to renew your passport online. It has to be set to expire within the next 6 months or already expired, and you have to be over 16. That's pretty much it. You can find all the details online. It's just a little bit easier than going and waiting in line somewhere. Here's grandson, Blood, Water, Sonic.

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Alternative Edmonton, Sonic 102.9. It's Riley. Tomorrow, somebody is going to find out that they are going to Vancouver August 28th to see Noah Kahan in a sold-out show at BC Place. Tickets, airfare, hotel, spending money, even a Noah Kahan vinyl prize pack, which you don't need to haul to Vancouver and back. We'll hold on to that here for you. But still, somebody's going to win all of that with Get the Hell Out of Here. It could be you if you've been texting your code words to 10029 for the last couple of weeks. Somebody is going to be the grand prize winner tomorrow morning, 10 a.m. It might be you. I'm excited. I hope it's you. You deserve it. You're Sum 41 Fat Lip on Sonic.

The joint memoir between Rain Maida of Our Lady Peace and his wife, Chantal Grevillacic, comes out tomorrow. It's called I'm Going to Break Your Heart, A Rock and Roll Love Story. Out wherever you buy your books as of tomorrow, August 4th. This is Our Lady Peace, Navid, on Sonic 107.3.

The weather has been especially wet lately, and that has sucked a lot. Now it has officially canceled all of the home games for the Energy City Cactus Rats. My name's Riley. This is Alternative Edmonton, Sonic 1029. That's all to do with the construction of the Energy City Metro Ballpark in Spruce Grove, because things have been going slow, and that is partially due to the weather. As of yesterday, they announced that no more home games will be held at that park for the rest of the season, which sucks. They did open briefly with a 150-person capacity, but that was just enough for players and team personnel and all that jazz. If you had season tickets, you'll receive a credit towards next year, which hopefully it should be finished by then. There's always next summer, which also happens to be the title of the latest

0: Sonic 1029. Sonic Concerts.
1: Sonic 1029 presents Foo Fighters with Queens of the Stone Age September 17th at Commonwealth Stadium, and An Evening with Rain Maida and Chantel Kerviazic September 20th at River Cree Resort and Casino. 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
0: This is the iconic Sonic.

I think one of my most anticipated albums of the year is going to be the new one from Talk, The Ballad of Ozzie Moon. My name's Riley. This is Alternative Edmonton, Sonic 102.9. We still don't have a release date for The Ballad of Ozzie Moon yet, but we do know some broad strokes about the album. Like, Talk has said that he has written it as a rock opera. It tells the story of a character named Ozzie Moon, which I am really interested in because he describes him as a failed musician who reinvents himself as an amateur wrestler in search of purpose, identity, and redemption. I like wrestling a lot. I like Talk a lot. This album sounds like it was specifically written for me. But let's not forget that Talk already has one absolutely killer album, Lord of the Flies and Birds and Bees. This is off that album. This is Talk, Wasteland, on Sonic.

0: Terminator now. Don't waste that pretty voice.
1: Yeah, but this is life we're living. Life ain't always about forgiving. She's my lady in a summer dress.

Hey, good news. That WestJet strike seems to have been canceled, averted, resolved, whatever verb you want to throw in there. My name's Riley. This is Alternative Edmonton Sonic 1029. As of this morning, WestJet and the union representing the flight attendants have reached a tentative contract agreement, which they say should end the job.

action that, you know, screwed up a lot of flights and travel plans and all that jazz, which is good. I mean, I'm glad that they reached some kind of resolution. They have been going into contract talks since January, so it seems super bizarre that it took them until the strike actually happened to come out with some kind of contract that the workers, the union, agreed to. I don't know. I don't know how all this stuff works. I'm just glad that people got what they wanted out of this. This is Songbird's 12 to 12 on Sonic.

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0: Hey, did you hear? 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

The Tragically Hip are celebrating the 10th anniversary of their final tour with a live album that comes out in just over 2 weeks, I guess just shy of 3 weeks. My name's Riley. This is Alternative Edmonton, Sonic 102.9. Like, their last show in Edmonton just hit the 10-year mark earlier, I guess, before the weekend. July 30th, 2016 was their last show here. But the end of that tour overall was on, I think, August 22nd of 2016. So on the 21st, that's when they're releasing the live album of songs that they recorded on that tour while they were performing. And it's just everything we've heard so far is so impactful, for lack of a better term. You know, it really takes you back to that moment, that tour, that absolute spectacle 10 years ago. I can't wait to check out the album that comes out on the 21st. This is the Tragically Hip, Blow It High Dough on Sonic.

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2: Because two Sundays on the couch is always better than one.

Cameron Whitcomb was just in Camrose earlier this weekend for the Big Valley Jamboree. That's the closest date he's got to Edmonton for the foreseeable future. But now that it's in the rearview window, maybe he'll add an Edmonton date proper. This is Cameron Whitcomb. It's Quitter on Sonic.

Jeff Ament of Pearl Jam is releasing a new book in September, but it's not a memoir or a biography. It's a photo book, and I'm really interested in it. My name's Riley. This is Alternative Edmonton, Sonic 1029. More than 250 black and white photos in the 9x12-inch hardcover volume. He says they haven't been seen before. They're a rare and intimate look at Pearl Jam's early years in the 90s. It's called Since Forever. You can get it on September 25th. He says it's a visual journey of creativity, friendship, and life on the road. There's backstage photos, in-studio photos, just general candid shots. If you're interested in photography or just you're a Pearl Jam historian, it might be a nice coffee table book to pick up. You can pre-order it right now on the band's website. Here's Arcade Fire, The Suburbs on Sonic 1029.

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Today is the last day of Heritage Festival at Horlack Park, so go check it out while you can. My name's Riley. This is Alternative Edmonton Sonic 1029. Their day got cut short yesterday due to weather, but they're trying to make it through today. And there's excellent food and excellent coffee to be had as well. I saw a bunch of people talking about this online earlier today, the best place to get a coffee at Heritage Festival. And there are so many great places to grab food, but also the coffee is incredible. Like some legit Ethiopian coffee that is just so good. So go check it out. It's still ongoing until about 8 o'clock in Horlack Park. There's just something for everybody there. Here's Death Cab, their latest, Riptides, on Sonic 1029.

Before I get out of here, one last reminder that someone tomorrow is going to win their way to get the hell out of here and see NoahCon in Vancouver near the end of the month. My name's Riley. This is Alternative Edmonton, Sonic 1029. NoahCon has a sold-out show at BC Place in Vancouver on the 28th. You could win yourself some tickets and airfare and hotel and spending money and a NoahCon vinyl prize pack if you've been texting those code words over the last couple of weeks to 10029. If you were texting those code words, good news, maybe you'll get a phone call tomorrow around 10 a.m. You could be the grand prize winner. Full details at sonic1029.com. Just remember to keep your phone on you. Keep the ringer on or whatever you need to do to answer calls tomorrow around 10. Here's the Glorious Sons SOS on Sonic.

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0: Action is on Sonic 1029. I'm Lauren Hunter, and happy Heritage Day, my friends. You got any big plans for this August long weekend Monday, Tracy?
1: No. 1 second. Sorry about that. I'm just driving, and I had to pull over.
0: For a drive-thru?
1: Yes, Dairy Queen.
0: Dairy Queen's my favorite. Did you get a cotton candy blizzard?
1: I did not.
0: I'm telling you, cotton candy blizzard, the little candy flex, it is immaculate in your mouth. Honestly, this is one of my favorite things on the radio when listeners are talking to the radio show and they go through a drive-thru because I love fast food so much. So, enjoy your Dairy Queen, and I'll try not to think too much about it because I'm lactose intolerant and I shouldn't be going back there anytime soon, but I probably will be.
1: Well, live vicariously. It'll feel better on your stomach.
0: Don't tell me what to do!

It's Sonic 1029. I'm Lauren Hunter, and I'm sure we all saw the videos on Facebook of Post Malone becoming Postponed Malone a couple weeks ago after a bad thunderstorm in Edmonton left the concert goers to essentially go home in the rain because the storm was too bad and the concert had to shut down. But here's the thing, though. When Foo Fighters come to Commonwealth with Queens of the Stone Age in September, it's not really storm season anymore. So, dare we say we're in the clear? Although, September could be snow time. Oh no! We won't think about that. It's going to be an awesome show, right? This is Queens of the Stone Age.

Did you know Dan Mangan has helping been lead the charge of a CD resurgence? Yeah, that is Dan Mangan. Troubled Mind on Sonic 1029. I'm Lauren Hunter, and apparently Dan Mangan has been selling CDs at his shows at merch tables for years, which is kind of interesting because CDs are supposedly taking off with Gen Z right now because just like millennials and Gen Xers like to collect vinyl records, Gen Z has instead turned to CDs because A, they're a little smaller, easier to collect, and B, they're way cheaper because, well, nobody's been interested in them for like the last 20 years. So hey, it's a good time to start collecting CDs. I will say though, what's next? Maybe people are going to have USBs with like old copies of pirated songs from Napster, LimeWire. It'll download 14 viruses onto your parents' family computer.

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This August long has put the long and long weekend because Tuesday morning, 10 a.m., set your alarms. That's when you can find out if you're getting the hell out of here to see Noah Kahan in Vancouver. Talking all expenses paid, trip with accommodation, airfare, and of course tickets to that sold out show you can't get anywhere else. So be listening at 10 a.m. to find out if you're going, because we've been qualifying you for the last 2 weeks. Good luck. It's Billy

0: is Sonic 1029. I'm Lauren Hunter. Happy August long weekend. And it is the middle of summer road trip season right now. But how far would you be willing to travel with your family? Because we have Mom Jen and her daughters Dahlia and Ruby on the line.
1: Well, we went on an entire road trip across the country, all the way to

0: Newfoundland, mm-hmm. and we spent about 214 hours driving with our family of four and our dog.
1: Yeah.
2: That's actually incredible. How well did you guys get along in those 214 hours together?
0: I mean, for the most part, we were pretty good. We have these, like, road trip games we play where we just sing for hours.
2: Yeah. Do you have, like, a line or two of any of those road trip songs you would sing?
0: Well, we sing our names, like, Jen.
2: Wow, that would be a long 214 hours.
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Imagine being so good at your art, you're declared to be an AI hoax. That's the case for that band, New Music Discovery, from Temper City, Self-Aware Ensemble. Because that song blew up on TikTok this year, and nobody had heard of Temper City, so they're like, oh, these guys must be totally fake and AI. No. Apparently, the guys in Temper City have actually been in the music business for a long time, but they've just been behind the scenes making music for other artists, TV shows, video games, stuff like that. But one day, an artist didn't show up for their session, so the producers in Temper City were like, why don't we make a song again? And it did really well. So no, they're not an AI hoax. Scott, give up the grudge.

It's Sonic 1029. I'm Warren Hunter. And have you ever taken a course in the old YouTube University? AKA, you know, watch tutorials

to learn how to do something. I've fixed toilets that way. Not well, but, you know, I've attempted to. But this is music now from an artist who learned to make music from YouTube University. Her name's Rez. She's Canadian, and this song is awesome. Someone else on Sonic.

0: on Sonic 1029. I'm Lauren Hunter. And Danny, you're celebrating a big milestone this August long weekend, right?
1: Lauren, I'm turning 40.
0: 40! Congratulations!
1: Thank you. I made it.
0: You did! Are you nervous about turning 40, or are you, like, excited? You're like, bring it on, bring on midlife, I'm ready.
1: I'm ready for it. I'm embracing it. The grays are coming in, and I'm loving it.
0: I love that. I love that attitude. Well, to celebrate your 40th, I actually made you a very special turning 40 song. Do you know the song Without Me by Eminem?
1: I do.
0: We made that into turning 40 for you for your birthday. Are you ready?
1: Oh, my goodness. Yeah, I think so.

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1: That's so good.
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with the end in Long Weekend, but here's the reason you're going to love tomorrow. Because that's when you could be finding out you're getting the hell out of here to see NoahCon in Vancouver at his sold-out show at BC Place. We've been qualifying you for the last 2 weeks for this incredible contest that includes airfare, accommodation, tickets to his show. So be listening at 10 a.m. because we could be calling you to go see the fantastic NoahCon. Good luck. This is Noah Now with Dial Drunk on Sonic.

Forget Christopher Nolan's Odyssey. This is the Odyssey you need to see. Three young teens traveling across North America because they believe they're opening for Green Day. But it's all a prank and it turns out they're actually not. That's the plot of Green Day's new movie that actually comes out this August 14th. It's called Nimrods, and I can't wait to check out that movie. Sounds pretty fun, and obviously, spoiler alert, Green Day's in it. Gotta have some movie time with a Green Day screen date, right? It's Brainstew Jaded on Sonic.

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